0: this is a very critical issue that the world needs to grapple with.
1: Two is the target, and two is the target, period.
2: We've got both cooperation and competition
3: view. It's going to continue to be one of the most important economies in the world.
4: China is a very patient country, so I'm not too worried.
5: And in reality, there are ups and downs.
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7: 市场变幻莫测，行情跌宕起伏。第一财经首席策略会邀请专业机构首席专家，从宏观经济到行业趋势，从全球视野到微观研判，全方位为您洞见市场趋势，把脉投资策略。每月最后一个交易日14点，首席策略会倾力呈现，与您不见不散。
8: In 2016, Yitai Global, the Chinese language new media brand of Yitai Media Group, stepped onto the world stage. 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Its mission is to be the primary gateway for international audiences to understand China's economy.Yitai Global reporters cross time zones and continents, gaining deep insights into global economic trends, engaging in high-level dialogues with world leaders. They monitor the pulse of technological advancements and witness every shift and change in the global economy. Yitai Global has earned the close attention of government leaders, major financial institutions, top economic thinkers, international organizations,business associations, and multinational corporations around the world. It is one of the most frequently cited sources of Chinese financial news by leading global media outlets such as Bloomberg, Dow Jones, and the Nikkei. 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
9: 光盘行动，拒绝浪费，合理点餐，剩菜打包，珍惜粮食，让我们一起渐行节约。

0: What is the sentiment towards China now in the global investment community?
1: I would say it's constructive but selective.
0: What is your expectation about the bilateral dynamic?
1: China and the U.S. need each other. And there are going to be sectors where they're going to work together.
0: How much volatility are you expecting this year?
1: How long do you think this war in the Middle East is going to go on?
0: I don't know.
1: No, these things are all factors in volatility in the market. And so I think one of the really important things at Franklin Templeton, we're long-term investors.
0: What's your take on the recent AirScale trade?
1: And I think what happens is these tools make the human better and more scalable, but the individual still craves that human interaction. That's what I believe.
0: In terms of AI adoption, where are we now?
1: We are so, so early in this step.
0: Over time, will it change?
1: And once you get people

0: your environment, that's when you start to get real breakthroughs.
1: 欢迎收看顶级投资人去现场。本期节目去到的现场是中国发展高层论坛2026年年会。今年年会的主题是15的中国，高质量发展与共创新机遇。富兰克林邓普顿首席执行官 Jenny Johnson 在年会期间接受了节目的专访。富兰克林邓普顿是一家来自美国历史近80年的大型全球资管巨头，截至2025年年底，旗下管理的资产规模近 1.7 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AI 的目的并不是取代人，而是放大人力价值。 So thank you Jenny, thank you very much for taking your time to do this.
0: My pleasure, thanks for having me.
1: Now we are at CDF. First of all, why CDF matters to you?
0: Well, I think the CDF is an important forum to one, I think as a multinational company to understand what China's priorities are.Right? And so this is a great forum to hear those priorities. And I think it's also a message, you know, for a company like Franklin Templeton, where we've been in China for a long time, that to be supportive and say, you know, China's important to us. This is, we have a local presence here, a lot of local clients, millions of local clients. And, you know, it's a message that it's important to us.
1: China enters a new policy cycle.
0: Yeah.
1: Yes. What is the clearest sign that you see overlap between the country's priorities over the next 5 years and your core capabilities?
0: Franklin Templeton, what do? We help people achieve their most important financial goals, right? And so if you keep a healthy, growing economy, people have excess spending, excess savings,and that's a good thing for us. And so...You know, having that five-year plan where they're very clear on the areas of, that they're focused on for growing, that's an opportunity for us. And then on the other side, right, when you take people's money to invest for them, you're investing in opportunities. And so when you hear the five-year plan, you know where government policy is, where they believe there's good investment, things like manufacturing and robotics, other things. And so that gives a signal to the investors on our team to say, oh, these are going to be important markets.
1: Franklin Templeton is one of the largest asset managers in the world. You are the CEO. Maybe you are the best person to answer this question. What is the sentiment towards China now in the global investment community?
0: I would say it's constructive, but selective, right? Yes. I think because you see in the five-year plan, they've already stated what's important.
1: Yes.
0: Those are going to be well-supported sectors. So those are always good opportunities on investments. So I think that that's, you know, where when investors are looking in at China and saying, is this an opportunity? There might be places like real estate where you'd say maybe it's not the best time to do it, right? So there's obviously very good opportunity in selective sectors, which is kind of the story in most markets.
1: Another interesting thing about Franklin Templeton, this is a company from the United States. We both know the tensions now between our two countries. What is your expectation about the bilateral dynamic?
0: For Franklin Templeton, you know, we have clients...in 150 countries in the world, okay? We invest all over the world.
1: Yes.
0: So there may be some of our U.S. clients who'll say, I'm not comfortable investing in China, or maybe I'm just not comfortable investing in certain sectors in China. Okay, that's fine. Well, then we'll have products that exclude that. On the other hand, we have a lot of clients in Asia, in Europe, in the Middle East, in Latin America, who want to invest in China. So it's our responsibility...to go find the opportunities and make sure we have feet on the ground in China to find the best opportunities. And so China and the U.S. need each other. And there are going to be sectors where they're going to work together. There's going to be policies where they'll work together. And there will be absolute areas where they both will say, no way, we're going to completely diverge. That's going to continue to be the case.
1: Jenny, we are only 3 months in this new year, 2026, but we have already witnessed a lot of amazing things.
0: Doesn't it feel like it's been a year in 3 months?
1: So how much volatility are you expecting this year?
0: How long do you think this war in the Middle East is going to go on?
1: I don't know.
0: No, these things are all factors in volatility in the market. And as I said, I actually think that the AI disruption that's going to come, that's also going to add volatility. And so, I think we're living in times where it is volatile. And I also think that we're underestimating the impact of things like social media, that exacerbates any message that gets people reacting to today's news. And so I think one of the really important things at Franklin Templeton, we're long-term investors. And so our job is to understand what's noise and what is really a secular trend that's going to impact, kind of the investments over a longer term. Because actually, if it's just noise, it often becomes a great investment opportunity. If it's truly a secular change, then you got to make sure you understand that and position your portfolio for that.
2: That comes the big question. How to tell the difference between the market noise and the things really matter?
0: Look, I think one of the great advantages of Franklin Templeton is we have investment feet on the ground in 87% of the world's GDP, right? These are people in local markets that are scouring, they're reading the local paper, they're talking to people locally to really understand what's going on. Yes. So I think one of the most important things in understanding the news is how up to date are you on the latest information? And that tends to be very local. And that's how you have to determine what's short term and what's longer term.
2: What's your take on the recent AI scare trade?
0: Well, so let me first say, anytime there's a new technology, you tend to invest in what I call the picks and shovels. That's what we've seen, right? Yeah. So the next trade that everybody's talking about is energy. I don't know how that plays out, but the really important one is what happens to individual sectors and the companies within individual sectors who actually figure out how to leverage AI. And I think the pace of the change in this technology and the improvements in it is such that the companies that get it right in an individual sector are going to be the winners, and the others are not going to be able to keep up. So you have to understand which companies are getting it right, and honestly, nobody's getting it right yet. Now, the question on this AI scare, the whole thing is around enterprise software, and I got to tell you,
2: Wealth management, real estate agent.
0: Let me go on the enterprise software, and then because I think that one's that one is more of a threat than the other one in a second. I'll tell you why I think that. So enterprise software, you literally can use natural language processing, which means over time you're going to say to yourself, am I going to go buy this really expensive enterprise software or am I going to try to build it myself? Yeah. And I think that will start to chip away, which means their multiples become a little bit more stressed over time. They're not going to have the same growth trajectory. But where you got all this noise in enterprise software was private credit because they had overexposure to enterprise software. But the reality is, in the term of the debt, they're actually profitable. They're going to be able to pay their bills. That's not going to be a worry. So I think that trade got overplayed. With this respect to, you're not going to need a financial advisor, you're not going to need a real estate agent or whatever. Yeah. The only thing I'd say, in 1997, the cover of Business Week in the U.S. was the death of the broker, the death of the financial advisor, because the internet was going to completely disintermediate, right? Yeah. We have a software called TurboTax in the U.S., and everybody, it was going to displace all the CPAs who do your tax forms for you because you weren't going to need it anymore. Number one users of TurboTax, CPAs. They can take 10 clients for every one they used to take. The financial advisor, just as many people are using a financial advisor as today as they were in 1997. People still like the human interaction. And I think what happens is these tools make the human better and more scalable, but the individual still craves that human interaction. That's what I believe.
2: In terms of AI adoption, where are we now?
0: We are so early in this step.
2: What are the barriers?
0: The barriers is that people don't like to change, right? I do my job this way. I don't want to have to go learn another thing to do my job. And by the way, that AI thing might take my job. So why should I, why should I use it?
2: All the time. Will it change?
0: Oh, 100%. If you are not today as a CEO, this is my view, if you are not trying to drive the adoption of AI tools in your environment to find efficiency so you can offer more services to your clients, then I think you're going to be one of those companies left behind. There's a saying that's something by Thomas Edison that was something like, I didn't fail 100 times to make a light bulb. I learned 100 ways not to make a light bulb, right?
2: Exactly.
0: AI is like that right now in companies. And once

0: AI uses a lot of energy is often being talked about as a problem. This to me is a big, big illusion.
1: Is a 100% renewable grid technically feasible?
0: Absolutely. Benefits of clean energy, not just for the rich, but for everyone.
1: Can you walk us through the math here? From 极端天气频发到能源价格剧烈波动，从绿色产业崛起到 AI 算力对能源的巨大需求，都在全球引发广泛关注。气候变化和能源转型不再只是一个环保议题，脱碳已经成为一场深刻的经济变革。这既是一道考量各国产业转型的经济必答题，也是一场关乎广大发展中国家生存与发展权利的公平拷问。环保与发展真的只能二选一吗？我们如何在脱碳的经济账与公平线之间找到平衡？在逆全球化风潮与地缘冲突频发的当下，全球气候治理的合作桥梁还能否稳固？今天带着这些问题，我将对话世界著名的能源专家、气候科学家和物理学家丹尼尔·科曼教授。The critical news these days about AI and environmental protection. The public often sees environmental protection as a luxury. Developed economies feel it like an economic opportunity, yet for many developing economies, they feel it more of a development threshold. Now we have AI adding a new dimension to this tension. On one hand, we know AI can, say, optimize grids. On the other, it's an energy-hungry beast.So do you see AI as a key to reconciling the equation here?
0: The fact that AI uses a lot of energy is often being talked about as a problem. Data centers will suck up all this power, suddenly we won't have it. And this to me is a big, big illusion because we always have needs for more energy.

0: What we want is to use more clean energy, and because renewable energy, solar and wind and geothermal power and sustainable hydro, that's a question, but if we use renewables well to power AI, to power our lives, that's a good thing. And that's really the question that, in my view, is more important than will AI somehow be some monster. So the question is, can we have clean energy for all, secure, safe, environmentally benign energy? And the answer is yes, we can. The question is, will we?
1: Mm-hmm. So instead of sit back and worry about the technology or AI, the technology itself, we'd rather do more homework or research on, you know, how to carry out a policy to ensure the vulnerabilities are protected, right?
0: Right. So I'll give an example. We have in the United States, the biggest sources of new data centers are in Maryland and Virginia, near the nation's capital, in Texas and in California. Those three areas are treating it very differently. In Maryland and Virginia, the new AI consumers coming from the big companies we talk about from Silicon Valley, they're coming online and taking power away from the grid because new power plants are not being built quickly. California is already most of the way to being a 100% clean energy economy. There's already no coal burned in California and no new gas. And the gas that we have from other areas is being replaced by solar, wind, and batteries. And that includes powering new AI centers. So I see just within the U.S. very different strategies. And when I go around the world, I look at opportunities to build data centers. I was just in Kenya, where they're looking at attracting data centers as new business. I was looking at data centers that are being built in Malaysia and in Japan, and each place treats it differently. The places that use the new demand to bring on more clean energy are, I think, doing it right.
1: In 2026, the EU's CBAM takes full effect. The EU calls it protecting planet, but developing nations sees it as a green trade barrier. Is this mechanism a catalyst for global decarbonization or just a flashpoint?
0: I think CBAM is really a double-edged sword. The idea of it is good. The idea is that we will encourage trade with countries and companies that are powering themselves with clean energy. The problem, of course, is that Europe and the United States all developed primarily using fossil energy. And so now that we're at a point when we could be using clean energy, now those countries are using this green wedge to punish poorer countries. So countries that are following the development path established in particular by the US and Europe. But on the other side, clean energy is cheaper, better for the planet, better for jobs, and yet it takes capital to get on that path. And so what the rich countries really should be doing is saying, we will honor our commitments that we make at the annual climate meetings to put $100 billion or more available to poor countries so they can make green environmental energy choices and not simply follow the path that we, the fossil fuel economies, did. If we follow that path, industrializing nations would be able to take advantage, and CBAM would be a double plus.
1: You've argued that decarbonization is an economic engine via the decarbonization dividend. Can you walk us through the math here?
0: Electric vehicles are now the most common form of new car in China, in California, in Norway, in the United Kingdom. And so one of the benefits of that is not just that they're no longer using fossil fuels, but electricity is cheaper than oil and gas in almost every setting. So there's an economic benefit to go green.
1: And how can we ensure the population in the less developed regions to receive that tangible green dividend rather than just bearing the cost?
0: In Kenya, in Nairobi, right now, almost all of the new motorcycles are electric motorcycles, where the batteries can be swapped out. You drive into a station, and within 2 minutes, you have a new fully charged battery. You go off, and then that company charges up those batteries at night with all of that renewable energy. So that's producing more income for clean energy projects, and it has convinced countries like Kenya, like Bangladesh, like Uruguay, the way California is doing it, the way many places are doing it, to say, we want our next power plants not only to be green energy, but also we want them to be used more effectively. And what do I mean by more effectively? In most places in the world, the peak of energy demand happens late in the day.
1: Yeah.
0: When businesses are still on and people are going home and turning things on. That means there's a spike in the demand. So that used to make us worried. But now with so many electric vehicles, I can drive my electric vehicle to work or to home. I can leave it plugged in. And when the price signal I receive is high enough, I sell power out of my battery. The same battery I charged up other times in the day to get to work. So suddenly my car or my motorcycle has become not only a means to get to work with clean energy, but now it's my opportunity to make money. I have solar panels on the roof of my home. And when I get the right price signal from my utility, I can sell power back when they need it. And when the price goes low, I'll just save it in my battery. That we need policy to enable the technology to deliver.

0: Do you see AI as a key to reconciling the equation here?
1: To me, is a big, big illusion.
0: In 2026, the EU's CBAM takes full effect.
1: So what the rich countries really should be doing is to put $100 billion or more available to poor countries.
0: Is it 100% a renewable grid technically feasible? What unique challenges and opportunities do you see for China?You've long advocated for microgrids for its equity and efficiency. So with China's 15th five-year plan now calling for the local development of distributed energy, how do you see the strategic role of these resources in a country dominated by a massive centralized grid and ultra-high voltage technology?
1: So I'm really pleased to see the 15th five-year plan because it really has taken many of these technological learnings and the economic learnings to heart.The interesting feature is that even 5 years ago, mini-grids or small distributed utilities all like in a box, powering 10 homes or 50 homes or 1,000 homes, they were not economic because the price of solar and batteries wasn't low enough. And they weren't favored technologically because we didn't have smart enough systems to manage them. Now the technology in your or my cell phone,is more than enough to manage a whole grid. Each of us that have online banking on our phone, we can track the amount of power we use. We know our utility bill. And the smarter the system, the more a distributed mini or microgrid can be part of that solution. In some rural areas, I was just in Western Sichuan province where some of those mini grids are very isolated, not connected to the grid at all. And you run them like a little utility. Other mini grids,are closer to the big transmission lines you mentioned. And so they have more options. They can be standalone, or they can be connected to the grid, or they can connect and disconnect. And so the more reliable the green energy becomes, the more everyone benefits. That's a social justice, that's an equity or an inclusive growth perspective on utilizing the benefits of clean energy, not just for the rich, but for everyone.
0: And some argue that renewables cannot support baseload power without nuclear or fossil fuel stabilizer. So from your perspective, is it 100% a renewable grid technically feasible?
1: Absolutely. So the people that say you can't do it are just simply telling you a lie to extend the old economy. In California, we have one remaining nuclear power plant. It will close in the year 2030.And at one point in the 1980s, the view of California was to have 50 nuclear plants. We're down to one, and we will soon be at zero. And California can support its whole economy with clean energy and energy storage, so we know we can do it.
0: What unique challenges and opportunities do you see for China here, the global energy shift?
1: China and the United States are actually in a very similar situation.In both countries, they have exceptionally good wind and solar resources, but they tend to be a little bit far from where people live. China has exceptional wind and solar in the west, but the largest demands are in the east. So high voltage transmission or hydrogen or moving industry to those areas is beneficial in both the U.S. and China. So if we focus on the Chinese case, the reason why China...which is the number one producer of wind turbines and solar panels and electric vehicles in the world. The reason why China is moving so slowly is because the clean energy jobs in China are concentrated along the coast. That's where the big solar and EV and battery companies are clustered. If those companies were to relocate to some of the coal-producing regions,that would reduce this worry. It's not about energy, but the clean energy economy is winning. And leaning into that victory is what I see if I read the 15th five-year plan with an optimistic lens.

0: is it 100% a renewable grid technically feasible?
1: Absolutely. So the people that say you can't do it are just simply telling you a lie to extend the old economy.
0: What unique challenges and opportunities do you see for China?
1: Leaning into that victory is what I see.
0: Are you worried about the International Climate Corporation at a risk of a major reversal? Are you worried about or this security issue force the sustainability to take the back seat?

0: against this backdrop of economic fragmentation and increasing geopolitical tensions, how do you assess the delicate balance between climate governance and energy security?
1: So I don't think it's a delicate balance at all. We are seeing the fragility and the inequality in the fossil economy. The sooner we move to clean energy, we can reduce this geopolitical tension. That the fossil economy ties us into these geopolitical strangleholds. And the clean energy economy opens up opportunities. There are some places that are more sunny, some are more windy, some are more cloudy, but we could be doing space-based solar. We could be doing large amounts of marine energy, offshore wind, like China is doing.
0: But given today's news, are you worried about the urgency for security to force sustainability to take a backseat?
1: No, I'm not worried at all. Clean energy is available everywhere. What we've seen in places like California and Texas and parts of China, installing large energy storage systems gives you lots of security. And in fact, around the planet, particularly in China, which has more large dams than any other country, shifting dams from being primary energy producers to being batteries. So we call that grid following, meaning we're not using power from Three Gorges Dam, for example, primary generation. We rely first on solar and wind, but when we need energy in storage, Three Gorges is there. We switch those dams from being primary energy producers to being our backup until our batteries get better. That makes the transition easier.
0: It seems to me that you maintain optimistic because on corporate levels and on state levels, we are making a lot of progress.
1: We are. The progress has been tremendous. In each of the last 3 years, more than 90% of new energy capacity built anywhere on the planet was solar, wind, and geothermal. Over 90%. And so upsetting and replacing that mindset with the clean energy mindset would be the biggest liberating feature, not only in terms of better environment, but also more social justice and inclusive growth.
0: And how about global cooperation? How can we maintain a unified front when national interests diverge so sharply today? So are you worried about the international climate cooperation at a risk of a major reversal?
1: Well, I think it's already been reversed. The United States pulled out of the climate treaties. The most recent climate conference in Brazil was not successful. Mm-hmm. The large forest protection treaty that United Kingdom and Brazil negotiated, the United Kingdom pulled out the day before it was to be signed. That was almost an environmentally traitorous action. And I don't say traitorous on TV lightly. That was turning its back on what Brazil was seeking in terms of protecting the Amazon rainforest. The good thing, however, is that clean energy is far less expensive, far more job producing, and far more flexible. Adopting a clean energy perspective will be very easy because the economics already favor that choice.
0: Based on what we have discussed about, you know, how national interests are so diverged so sharply, do you think scientific collaboration can act as a stabilizer that transcends today's complex political tensions?
1: So I think the scientific collaboration is even more than a stabilizer. It's clear that the United States and China, the two biggest economies, the two biggest consumers of fossil fuels, and if they choose to work together, they can move the whole equation towards clean energy very quickly. I'm proud to host Chinese visitors to my laboratory. I'm proud to not only work inside the U.S. and China, but also working with colleagues from many countries in Africa, in Latin America, where we can take advantage of both technological innovation, but also many of the social types of innovations.
0: So from your perspective, where's the next leapfrog moment? And where it lies? Is it in long-duration storage, green hydrogen, or innovative climate finance instruments?
1: I think all of the above, which is the nice story. Some places need climate finance. Right now, less than 4% of global climate finance goes to Africa.
0: Mm-hmm.
1: So they need mechanisms to bring that finance to the poorest continent financially, but perhaps the richest continent in terms of ethnic diversity and biodiversity and renewable energy resources. Other places need long-duration storage, like California and China, so we need to innovate on the technologies. Other places need to invest in marine energy and sustainable use of marine systems, like the United States. So I think that it's really a mix. We need them all. Different countries and different regions need a different balance of them.
0: What would you see the world in 20 years?
1: So I'm hopeful that in 20 years, so when we are in 2046, let's say, that we are in a world dominated by clean energy. We are in a world where regional cooperation is based around smart grids and equitable transmission of power, that the United Nations goal to protect 30% of the planet for biodiversity reasons, we're making good progress. So maintaining ethnic diversity,

0: maintaining indigenous communities. I'd like to see all of those on the table. And if I go forward even a little more, say to 2070, we will likely see a world that is almost entirely powered by clean energy, where I think that nuclear fusion, not fission, will be the dominant source, but we will see fusion plants, smaller and larger scale, all over. And of course, fusion has the benefit of no radioactive waste, unlike the fission plants in the world today, but a world economy dominated by solar and fusion is an economy that can be environmentally sustainable, diverse, far more justice built in, and protecting the environment and keeping conflict down.
1: And to reach that goal on time, what is the most difficult but necessary work we must do today? What is your suggestion here on local level, municipal governments?
0: Now that takes vision from government. That takes a vision to say we're not just going to have the clean energy jobs in Beijing and Shanghai and San Francisco. We're going to help companies that want to be leaders in solar or wind or green hydrogen to go to the places that are currently fossil fuel producing. So to go to Shaanxi province, to go to Wyoming, to go to West Virginia, to go to Central Poland, and invest in the new clean energy infrastructure where the jobs are needed to replace the fossil jobs we're going to lose. But we need to get on with the job and stop investing in the energy economy of the last century and move on to the one for this century.

0: are you worried about, or to what extent are you worried about this security issue force the sustainability to take the back seat?
1: I'm really not. Sustainability, clean energy, investing in the environment, it's cheaper, more jobs, it's just simply better. Clean energy is just simply a better choice. But we have some people who are still looking backwards, not looking forward.

0: This is a very critical issue that the world needs to grapple with.
1: Two is the target, and two is the target, period.
2: We've got both cooperation and competition
3: view. It's going to continue to be one of the most important economies in the world.
4: China is a very patient country, so I'm not too worried.
5: And in reality, there are ups and downs.
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14: In 2016, Yicai Global, the Chinese language new media brand of Yicai Media Group, stepped onto the world stage. 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

0: 在张江我们建立了我们旗下生物制药板块斯托凡这个品牌的全球的四大基地枢纽之一。我们非常看重上海，因为上海的城市地位我们觉得在中国是引领改革开放的这个制高点的。我们很早以前就以上海为这个中心，制定了这个辐射这个全国的这么一个战略方向。
1: We L'Oréal, we have decided to open and to create a new beauty fund to invest in Chinese startups, in beauty, in brands, in tech, in biotech, and we've done it with partners. One of the key partners we have in this beauty fund is Jinghan District, and it means a lot to us.But it means a lot to this capacity we have together with the district, with the city as well, to build together, to invest for tomorrow. We have with Shanghai, and I think it's the same as the number one beauty company in the world, we are going to bring innovative product here for the Chinese consumers. L'Oréal is going to invest in China because investing in China is investing in tomorrow.
2: 这是朗胜润滑油在 C919 上的最新应用，这是奥蒂斯为东方明珠刚换上的智慧电梯，这是宣伟涂料在上海地铁13号线上的绿色涂装，这是在金山刚刚开幕的上海乐高乐园度假区，这是巴尔斯道夫新品在上海的全球首发。从最新的产品发布到最大的项目落地，从近年最大的订单到最亮眼的财报，一个又一个的成就见证了跨国公司在中国市场丰厚的收获与回报。
3: If you think about China, now they produce 40+% of the world chemicals and consume 40+. We believe this will go up to 50%.China is now the second largest economy. A lot of innovation, a lot of impulses are here. So a lot of new trends and new developments are happening here. Shanghai is our declared hub. We take a lot of innovation from there, a lot of exchange with industries, with our customers, partners, and development partners. We continue to adjust our resources, bring sustainable and innovative solutions to the market.
4: Otis has been back in China for more than 40 years. We are very proud that we have been able to witness the Shanghai's rapid urbanization, especially in the past couple of years. The Shanghai Metro, Pudong International Airport, all of this are using our Otis elevators. And of course, on high-rise projects like the Shanghai World Financial Center.And over the time, what we saw was definitely from a rapid urbanization. When we think about the China market, the broader agenda of pursuing the opening up of the market in terms of, you think about urban renewals, smart cities, digitalization, and of course on sustainability, these are all targets or goals set by the central government, which is in line with older strategic goals.
5: 过去这几十年，中国的涂料市场、涂料工业从无到有，从有到多，目前已经发展成为了全世界最大的单一涂料市场。然后在这个过程中，宣伟也是一起，也很荣幸我们可以见证并经历了中国涂料市场的高速发展。很多地标性的建筑我们也有参与，比方像说金茂大厦、上海中心，然后浦东机场、北京大兴机场、港珠澳大桥等等等等。然后随着大家对绿色环保的要求的提高，我们也参与了很多新的项目。未来宣伟将持续深化在中国的区域布局，我们致力于为我们的每一个客户提供最贴合其实际应用场景的定制化的绿色解决方案，然后与中国的发展同频共振。
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6: In 1983, when we first started importing our products into China, and then in 2016 was the first time that we opened a Lego brand retail store. And since then, we've opened over 450 Lego branded retail stores across about 120 plus cities in China, which is a huge, significant investment for us and also has done really well. Well, we're committed to building our brand and we're committed to our long-term, development in China as a brand.So bringing in the opening of the Legoland Shanghai Resort was a major step in that process, but also part of the long-term plan.
7: 应该可以看到巴尔斯道夫集团在中国发展的历程，也是不断地满足消费者需求的这样的一个过程。因为中国其实具有最大的这个消费品市场，也有要求最高的中国消费者。那能够满足中国消费者的需求，其实也是对跨国企业在全球的创新是一个非常重要的这个助力和推动作用。第二个的话呢，我觉得中国的特点是渠道啊非常丰富，在这里能够去满足这种不同的渠道的要求，能够去顺应这种瞬息万变的电子化智能化的这样的一个环境。最近呢，巴尔斯道夫集团的总部也对尼维亚上海有限公司进行注资，主要投资于三大战略方向。第一是本土的配方研究，那第二的话呢，生产线的智能化升级，那第三的话呢，也是精准化营销。这也是体现了总部对中国市场的长期承诺，也是长期看好中国市场，对中国市场充满信心的一个表现。

0: is a very critical issue that the world needs to grapple with.
1: Two is the target, and two is the target, period.
2: We've got both cooperation and competition
3: view. It's going to continue to be one of the most important economies in the world.
4: China is a very patient country, so I'm not too worried.
5: And in reality, there are ups and downs.
6: We're here for the next 100 years.
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1: Thank you, KK, to take this interview with us. We know that with the popularity of the AI tools like OpenClaw and others, it is now realistic for one person to lead a whole team of digital employees.
2: Yeah.
1: But how will that change the future organizational structures and the ways of working?
2: That's a really good question. I would have to say from the beginning that we don't really know how this is going to play out.So we can make some guesses. But it's not really a prediction. It's very unclear. It looks like so far that what's happening is employees are becoming more productive. They're doing different tasks, but they aren't losing their job. The job is a bunch of different tasks. The AIs can do some of those tasks. The employees are instead manage a bunch of agents that are doing it. My son was a computer programmer. He doesn't code.anymore, but he oversees the agents that are coding. And so one of the things we see with companies that are AI first is that the boundaries inside the companies blur. Because everyone's using the same AI, the information in the finance department is no longer just in the finance department. Anybody with an AI has access to that information. So the departments kind of go away.
1: We can be more optimistic.
2: Yes.
1: Because yes, like yes, everyone yes. is a manager.
2: Yes.
1: From the starting level
2: right.
1: into a career life.
2: Right. And not everybody wants to be a manager.
1: Why?
2: Because when you hire a human, you're hiring him for three things. One is to do the tasks.
1: Yeah.
2: The second one is to take responsibility for the task. And the third one is to learn on the job what the task is. Well, the AIs can only do one of those things, the tasks. Mm-hmm. They can't do...So people, not everybody wants to take responsibility. But if they don't do it, or if they do it wrong, or if whatever, you are responsible for a lot of work.
1: So there is always pros and cons.
2: Yes. New power comes new responsibility.
0: AI 能设计 logo, 写文案。那什么会是 AI 创造力的天花板呢？
1: Come to the outsource.Of human capabilities、
2: right.
1: to AI. In the past, science fiction and films are based on human imagination.
2: Right. Right.
1: But now, AI can generate various versions
2: sure, sure.
1: of future scenarios.
2: Yes, yes.
1: So to what extent will the human imagination be outsourced to machines?
2: What we know so far、mm-hmm. is that there are kind of like two classes of creativity, imagination.

0: nation.
1: The first one is what I call kind of like mechanical, ordinary creativity. Like if your job was a graphic designer and I gave you an assignment to make my company a new logo, AIs can do that kind of creativity. They can do the ordinary, everyday creativity that most humans do in their job. But there's a second kind of creativity, which is breakthrough. And there you're not just trying to optimize something. You're not trying to hill climb. You're actually trying to make new hills, new territory.
2: 0 to 1.
1: Right. And that is something so far that the AIs are not seem to be capable of. That level of imagination. Again, the three things that humans do, do the task, take responsibility, but also learn on the job. The AIs, they don't do continuous learning. They don't have persistent memory. Mm-hmm. I think that's what makes it really hard for them to have that second level of creativity. That truly world-class imagination has to be done by humans right now.
2: Since the AI can do the ordinary imaginative work, so will the human imagination deteriorate when you are using imagination less?
1: Let's look at history. When the first computers could beat humans in chess, people say, oh, it's done. Mm-hmm. Humans will never play chess again. It's not true. Mm. There's more chess playing now. The computers taught humans how to play chess better. The AIs invented whole different ways of thinking about chess. So, no, I don't think they will degenerate the imagination. I think we'll learn how to imagine in different ways that we haven't imagined before.
3: AI 下棋能赢世界冠军，却可能听不懂一个冷笑话。AI 界的莫拉维克悖论，如何让人类胜出
2: ？Beyond the imagination, what other human traits will be offloaded to AI? And also, on the contrary, what aspects of humans will never be replaced by AI?
1: We don't know. In part because we don't really know what human means. I think the thing that we probably can't get the AIs to do will surprise us, because it's probably something simple. There's a rule in AI work called Moravec's paradox. The Moravec, he was a researcher at CMU, and his paradox is that things that are difficult for humans, AI can do easily. And things that are easy for humans, AIs find difficult. It's probably like, maybe, I don't know, laugh. Sense of humor maybe is the thing that they can't do very well.
2: What about empathy?
1: So there might be something like that.
2: In a world that prizes on efficiency, rationality, what's the human traits like the non-utilitarian passions and the aimless curiosity? Or even bias, seeming human flaw, will that be our advantages compared with AI workers in the future?
1: You mean human weaknesses?
2: Yes.
1: It's very possible. Mm-hmm. Yes, I think that would not surprise me, mm-hmm. is that the things that we think of as our weaknesses are actually our strengths. Maybe our ability to forget is actually something that the AIs can't do.
2: How can that trait be useful?
1: There's a whole body of literature in psychology which says our ability to forget is why we can survive.
2: Why?
1: Because, first of all, anything they did wrong or mistake or whatever, they remember, and that can become a burden over time. And secondly, they have trouble being in the present because the past is just so present, because nothing is forgotten. The fact that we do forget might be one of those things that is to our advantage.
3: AI 对生产力的提升会带来物质财富的极大丰富，货币的重要性会因此下降吗？什么会成为新的硬通货？
2: A recent comment from Elon Musk indicates that the value of currency or money will decrease in future, since AI does not use them as currency, but they will only care about energy and mass.How do you think about this prediction?
1: It seems unlikely. But actually, the idea that currency would go away is not a new idea. I ran an article in Wired in 1995 about the end of currency, the end of money. One idea is that the money is replaced by status. People will

0: do things to elevate their status, their reputation, and that that becomes the currency. It's very similar to the way in the medieval times the currency was your title. Whether you were a noble, a duke, a lord, there was like a ranking. They didn't really care about how much money you had, but then that was swept away, and you have money, and how many zeros you have became important.
1: Yes.
0: But I think it's possible that that could be also swept away. And what does matter is your reputation, your status, what your network is. So that's possible that that became the currency. I don't know. The thing about energy is, let's say you want to spend a year making a movie. I don't know why giving you more electrons is going to be the right motivation. I don't need any more electrons. I don't care about electrons. So I don't think the idea that the currency shifts to energy makes any sense to me. But I do think you can make a case that ordinary money currency loses its importance.
2: Many believe that we are heading toward an era where goods and services are extraordinarily abundant because of AI productivity, but the wealth be more concentrated on the side of capital. And so some people suggest that we should give people universal basic income. Do you agree?
0: I don't. This is called UBI, and the idea of UBI is that every person born is given some base level of money to do whatever they want to do. I think it's an idea that we can only decide whether it's good by trying it. Mm. I don't think we can figure that out by thinking about it. It's much too complicated. So what I'm a big fan of, what I advocate, is that we try 100 different experiments around the world, see if it works. It's like doing drug trials. We can't just do one UBI experiment. We have to do hundreds, maybe thousands of them to understand if it works at all.
2: But the idea of universal basic income is much like a solution in a utopia.
0: No, it doesn't have to. It's not utopian because utopia means you don't have any more problems. There would be lots of problems with UBI. So you wouldn't have the problems of uneven distribution, but you would have other problems because of that.
3: 面对 AI 大模型被投毒以及 AI 幻觉现象，如何让 AI 提供的信息值得信赖？
2: Recently, it's disclosed by some official media that some people are systematically poisoning the AI environment by using special software to inject into the internet some false information. They cause the AI models to ingest these lies, which may then be presented to users as standard answers. So how can we prevent such pollution in the AI world?
0: So the way we prevent them is we make them smarter. They were fooled. So we should say, learn from this and be smarter. It's like spam. Someone invents a fraud, and then you have a spam filter. The spam filter has to keep getting smarter and smarter and smarter as they get smarter and smarter, and that will always go on forever. Right, so we're not going to stop fraud. The fraud people are also learning and getting smarter. You want the AIs to keep getting smarter to deal with the new things.
2: So they accompany each other.
0: Yes, they call it the evolutionary arms race.
2: AI world also has its inherent hallucination.
0: Yes.
2: Because AI sometimes will invent incorrect information satisfy their users.
0: Right.
2: So how can we protect the users?
0: Have you noticed that the AI hallucination has decreased? It has. Well, the major models in America, Claude, OpenAI, there's far less hallucinations. They taught the AIs to be smarter and to check their sources. And then the other thing they do is they have another AI check the work of that AI. And so it goes back and forth. Because they're in a business. They have tremendous incentive to fix. How much precision do you need? And that's going to be one of the questions is like, how reliable? You will pay extra for that additional precision. Okay, so for most of the time, I don't care, 99 is good enough. But if I'm building a business and it's going to be dependent on this answer, I will pay for the 99.999

0: 在 KK 看来，从2049看现在，今天的哪些事物会成为历史？他为何不相信起点？作为一位七旬长者，他对年轻人又有哪些提示和建言？
1: You're now in China this time, also to introduce your new book, The 2049. If people in 2049 look back at present, our present, what of today's ordinary things might they see as precious cultural relic? For example, the printed books, perhaps. What about others?
2: Yeah, that's a great question. Here's one thing. Apps are going to go away. And that's because when you want to get something done,What the AI agents will just generate the software or do the task for you. You don't need to have an app for that.
1: That's reasonable. And also, maybe the fixed office desks, because people in the future will not need to work in a set place. Do you agree?
2: Yeah. It's possible that we have fewer desk jobs. Mm. I think once we have smart glasses, that will also eliminate a lot of desks.
1: In a world where AI can easily generate many KK-style writing, KK's books, even 5 years from now, will you still keep writing?
2: I've been working very, very hard to train the AI to write my books. It hasn't been able to so far. I'm very disappointed. I'm surprised that it can't. It should be able to, but it's not good enough. What's missing? I think...It's like it can't really learn, it can't improve. In the future, I think we will be able to teach AIs how to learn and how to do the other kind of creativity. I would like to write a book with the AI together. That would be fun. But I don't want it to just write it without me.
1: You choose to embrace the future, the technology.
2: Right, because you can't steer the technology if you reject it.The only way to influence where it goes is to use it, is to be involved and engaged with it. Then you get to steer where it goes.
1: Beyond AI, what other technologies do you think might bring out their singularity? For example, biomedical advances, synthetic biology, brain-computer interfaces, gene editing, or quantum science? Which one?
2: Quantum science, I think, is not going to happen for maybe ever. But the gene editing, biotech, synthetic life, those are all happening. And by the way, China has a very good lead. A lot of biotechnology is moving to China. There is a sense of recursive improvement because you can make humans better and AI is making biotech go faster. If you accelerate science, then you can accelerate the discovery of drugs, which can make us healthy, live longer.
1: In how many years do you think we can see that singularity?
2: I don't believe in the singularity, even in AI. You have this recursive acceleration, meaning that in AI, if you use AI to write better AI, which you use it to write better AI, that's a recursive acceleration. That is taking place. But I don't think that's the same thing as a singularity. The singularity is that you...reach a point at which you have instant progress. It's just, I don't think we have that.
0: My colleagues are curious. They are big fans of you.
1: How can you predict so many things and they want to be like you? What suggestion do you have for them?
2: See, the hardest thing about talking about the future is to predict the present, to see what's actually going on right now.Don't tell me what you think you're doing, but let me see what you're actually doing. For me, the first step is predicting the present. You've heard of think tanks? We have do tanks.
1: Make yourself a do tank. The young people are also very worried about the future because the use of technology, of AI, we get many voices about the unemployment from the big companies. What suggestions do you have for them?
2: They should not be concerned about trying to optimize the career by economics, but they should look to find the things that they have most passion and interest in and to follow that. Because whatever they're going to be doing in 2 years does not even exist right now. Mm. In 2 years from now, most of the best jobs don't exist right now as jobs. So

the way to prepare for the future is to follow and try to optimize their own learning. Find something that you want to learn about and practice your learning so that you become a really good learner. Forget about trying to pick out what occupation is going to pay the most. That doesn't work anymore. Lifetime learning, optimizing your own learning. And that's going back to what I was saying before, the AIs are going to do the tasks. You are going to have to do the learning. And the third thing that the AIs cannot do is take responsibility. So you have to learn to take responsibility.

0: very much related to people.
1: We see that our talent pool right here is really the best in class.
2: 双向奔赴，机遇与才华滋养创新和成长。
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5: We're developing a lot of partnerships in the biopharma space. We are actually treating, developing together hard to treat diseases.
6: There's a lot of fellow other companies who drive innovation, so they give us ideas.
2: 涌向未来，让人才扎根，让价值闪光。
7: If it had not been because of the rich talent pool we have in Shanghai, we wouldn't have established the AI center so quickly in 2019.
8: 10年は約 2.5 倍、今社員が1100人ですけれども、2.5 倍の成長を、しています。

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1: I moved to Shanghai in 2011 and I held a lot of roles out of Shanghai covering the region, but my main hub was always in Shanghai, so I spent the majority of my time here.
0: 这是奥迪斯中国区总裁罗小弟，2025年也是他来到上海的第15个年头。
2: I first came to Shanghai in year 2011, and it's very rapid pace, and especially when it comes to the adoption of new technologies, innovation, and of course the very open kind of mindset that I see in Shanghai, where very welcoming, very inclusive of these new technologies and new innovation.
0: 这里是位于虹桥的挪威传奇社大中华区总部。来自新加坡的简维进每年大部分时间都在这里度过。
3: I spend most of my time in Shanghai actually, and I see that the robust and rich culture plus the quality of life and the dynamic music, sports, art scene has really surpassed my initial impression.
0: 默克中国区总裁和穆奇也与上海有着深厚的连结。
4: I came the first time in 2001, at the time when China was joining the WTO, and since then Shanghai has changed quite a bit. It has always been very dynamic, very adaptive, and yeah, it has truly become a global metropolis. I live and work in Shanghai, so it's almost my second home.
0: 像罗高明、罗小丽、简维静和何穆奇这样在上海发展的全球化人才不在少数。据上海市青年50人创新创业研究院与第一财经联合发布的上海创新创业生态研究报告显示，截至2025年上半年，上海累计核发外国人工作许可证超43.4万份，其中外国高端人才超8.3万。
1: Shanghai has a huge pool of resources. One is the human resource. There's a lot of talents in there, in the city that we can hire and work with them. There's a lot of fellow other companies who drive innovation, so they give us ideas. But I think for me, most important is the chemical industry, the chemical cluster. So for me, the chemical industry as a whole is one of the key supportive clusters for us.Because it drives innovation, it drives creativity. And let's not forget, it's not only the R&D part, it's also the whole value chain of the production of chemicals that is happening in the vicinity, in the Shanghai Chemical Park and nearby, that enables us to work with many players in the industry to develop solutions.
0: 同样见证了上海高速发展的还有全球历史最悠久的电梯制造商之一奥迪斯。
2: Our R&D center is the largest in the world, where we have more than 400 engineers that are working right here in Shanghai. And the innovation that they work on, or the R&D projects that

0: they work on is not only for Shanghai, but definitely for China and also serving the rest of the world. At the same time, what this team in Global R&D Center, what they are focused on is really coming up with a digital ecosystem that is really going to be revolutionary for the customers and the passengers. When we think about Shanghai, Shanghai is a very vibrant mega city. And what we really see in Shanghai is really the wealth of the talent that is available here when it comes to innovation, when it comes to digitalization, when it comes to adopting new technologies. We see that our talent pool right here is really the best in class that really help our company to continue to pursue our innovation agenda.
1: 同样看好上海人才优势的还有挪威传奇社，他们基于上海丰厚的人工智能人才储备，在这里建立了公司全球唯一的人工智能中心。
2: DNV is a services company, which means we offer our competence and a value added through our service offerings to people. So it's extremely important that we have access to key talentIn 2019, we established the Shanghai AI Center. The purpose of the center was to allow DNV to understand AI and also to understand the assurance of AI and how we can help our customers understand AI. Just one example. And I think if it had not been because of the rich talent pool we have in Shanghai, we wouldn't have established the AI Center so quickly in 2019. And that's it.Shanghai is the only AI center that we have in DNV globally, so it speaks for itself. Another example would be we have smart centers of excellence, also based in Shanghai and Qingdao. And again, the access to talent has enabled us to create this center of excellence very quickly. So it's testimony to the deep talent and resource we have here in Shanghai.Shanghai is extremely important to DNV because I think Shanghai creates a dynamic business environment. It allows us to have access to a talent pool, which makes Shanghai an ideal location for our regional headquarters.
1: 人才的聚集效应不仅激发出产业源源不断的创新，更促进了跨国企业与本土伙伴的共赢合作。
3: It's really the talent pool we have here in Shanghai. When you look at research and development, science and technology, that's one of the largest talent pools you can find here in China. For me, what is amazing over the last 20, 30 years, and so we're developing a lot of partnerships in the biopharma space. We are actually developing together hard-to-treat diseases.
4: 一家把一个事业部的全球总部放在上海，因为我们是第一家，而且是最早的一家。
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6: 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It's a beautiful city. I am surrounded by talented Shanghainese and Chinese talented people.
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6: It's also a place where you can find a lot of talented people to develop the number one beauty company in the world. I mean, you have to have talented Chinese people in the company. We have in Pudong, in our R&I center, 400 researchers. And it's true that this year we are celebrating 20 years anniversary. And it means a lot because, I mean, we are dedicated to China and to develop in China for China.In Shanghai, for me, it's very much related to people. I see it every day here at the office. I mean, I am surrounded by talented Shanghainese and Chinese talented people. And that's what makes the difference between an average company and a great company. And L'Oréal is a great company, and we are surrounded by talented people here.We are going to use what we know, what we learn, what we discover here for the rest of the world. And this is what we are going to start implementing at L'Oréal and to see China and to have in China a greater, stronger, larger innovation center.
1: 丰厚的人才储备是企业创新的重要基石。住友制药依托上海的人才优势，在此将创新愿景转化为切实可行的研发成果。
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0: anything particular regarding your performance here in Chinese market?
1: China mainland is one of our most important and most strategic markets.
0: Why CDF matters to you?
1: It is specifically important given the recent announcements around the 15th five-year plan.
0: Do you see its demand translating into the willingness to pay?
1: One of the things that we are trying to educate customers is start early.
0: You have told media that Chinese consumers' preferences are shifting.
1: I believe the Chinese consumers can benefit by embracing insurance solutions and, more importantly, to my earlier point, starting earlier in life.
0: China enters a new policy cycle this year.
1: That's the biggest attraction that we have when we put investment dollars into China, which is stability and predictability and economic prosperity.
2: 欢迎收看顶级投资人去现场。本期节目去到的现场是中国高层发展论坛2026年年会。今年年会的主题是15的中国，高质量发展与共创新机遇。宝诚集团首席执行官 Anil Wadhwani 在年会期间接受了节目的专访。宝诚集团源自英国，历史超过150年，目前是全球领先的纯寿险集团，也是唯一同时深耕布局亚洲与非洲高增长市场的国际保险巨头。Anil 拥有超过30年的行业经验，他2023年2月出任宝诚集团 CEO， 也是第一位常驻亚洲的集团 CEO。他在采访中表示，中国大陆是宝诚集团最具战略意义的市场之一，也是增长最快的市场。中国的十五规划与宝诚在华战略高度契合，其中稳定、可预期以及经济的持续繁荣是投资中国的三大关键。
0: Thank you, Anil. Thank you very much for taking time to do this.
1: It's great to be here.
0: So first of all, let's talk something about your 2025 results. What's the highlight?
1: So very pleased with our 2025 full year results that we announced last week. We delivered double-digit growth across all our financial metrics. We had given a guidance in the earlier part of 2025 across a range of financial metrics, and we were able to deliver in guidance, if not exceeding guidance, on all those metrics. Equally important, our transformation agenda is going very well and has positioned us very well to address what we believe is a structural growth opportunity in the markets of Asia and Africa.
0: Anything particular regarding your performance here in Chinese market?
1: China mainland is one of our most important and most strategic markets. In fact, it was our fastest growing market, delivering a growth of 27% on new business profit. And what was nice to see was that the momentum picked up in the second half of last year. And given our significant partnership with CITIC, and it has been in force now for over 25 years, we are very well positioned to be able to get the foreign expertise, the international presence of Prudential, combined with the local knowledge of the Chinese consumer,and deliver innovative solutions to our customers.
0: Where are you in CDF? Why CDF matters to you?
1: So firstly, it's great to be back at China Development Forum, and I've been coming to China Development Forum for many years. I always find the platform very interesting and very, very productive for me. It's a great opportunity to learn and understandabout the strategic outlook for China. And this year, it is specifically important given the recent announcements around the 15th five-year plan. This morning, I had the privilege to hear Premier Li Qiang.
0: Yes, what's your takeaway?
1: And I thought it was excellent. I thought the ongoing focus on quality development. I was specifically struck by his comments around how technology and innovation can create newerand bigger markets, how we need to collectively collaborate in terms of moving the growth agenda forward. And I was very pleased when he mentioned about confidence, responsibility, and action. And that resonates because that's what Prudential is trying to do as well.
0: Yeah.
1: And in many ways, when you trace back the history of the existence in the Chinese market,we have been very much aligned with the strategy that the Chinese government has. So be it the progress towards Healthy China 2030, or for that matter, addressing some of the challenges of the silver economy.

0: economy.
1: Chinese society is aging rapidly, and there is a strong narrative about the aging and underinsurance. And do you see its demand translating into the willingness to pay? And if not, what is the barrier?
0: I think it's a great question. So let me first step back and explain you two significant trends that are not only impacting the China market, but impacting many markets globally. One is health and customers being concerned about health and whether they have enough savings. Second is about retirement. And there are many economies across the world that are aging rapidly. And as you rightly pointed out,China has a similar challenge as well. It's great to see that China is anticipating that challenge and preparing in advance. That is where I believe companies like Prudential, who have international expertise, have been doing this for almost 180 years and serving customers across different markets globally, can bring to China and combine that with the local knowledge that we have of the Chinese consumer.You're right in suggesting that sometimes consumers are resistant to think about retirement because retirement seems like a very distant thing. But you know what? Years fly by very quickly. And soon enough, you're at the doorstep of retirement and saying, well, I don't have enough savings. So one of the things that we are trying to educate customers is start early.Because the compounding effect of starting 10 years, 15 years, 20 years early and thinking about retirement has a massive compounding effect in terms of the savings pool that the Chinese consumer can save up for their retirement years.
1: You are always confident on China, and you have told media that Chinese consumers' preferences are shifting. Would you please tell me more about that?
0: I wouldn't say it's shifting, it's more recalibrating, right? Chinese consumer tends to be a high savings consumer.
1: Yeah.
0: And tends to also be conservative because in Asian culture, you have to take care of yourself, but you have to take care of multiple generations. You have to take care of your parents, as well as ensure that your children are landing successfully in whatever they want to pursue.
1: Yeah.
0: So when Chinese consumers think about some of these priorities, they definitely think about savings.Now, here comes the challenge, right? The interest rates have been falling.
1: Yes.
0: The yields in time deposits are not what they used to be.
1: Yes.
0: And that is where I believe the insurance sector has a compelling opportunity to both provide solutions, but more importantly, educate the customers.
1: Yes.
0: So what do I mean by that?
1: Yes.
0: What I mean by that is if you look at insurance solutions, they can provide you a higher yieldas compared to a time deposit, but also give you a layer of protection. Because insurance at the end of the day is all about protection. And I think that is where I believe the Chinese consumers can benefit by embracing insurance solutions. And more importantly, to my earlier point, starting earlier in life.
1: China enters the new policy cycle this year. Where do you see the clearest overlap?Between China's priorities over the next 5 years and the Prudential's core capabilities?
0: Yeah, I think great question. So let me give you an example of that. So the way we are thinking about solutions and bringing innovation is now starting to combine healthcare with retirement planning, with lifelong learning, as well as wealth planning. Why is this important? Because these are exactly the needsthat the Chinese consumer have on their mind. And if you graduate that forward into the 15th year, five-year plan, those are the things that are going to be very important for the ongoing economic prosperity and stability of China. That's the biggest attraction that we have when we put investment dollars into China, which is stability and predictability.And economic prosperity.
1: In today's macro backdrop, we both know that more volatility, more uncertainty. What does optimal asset allocation look like for a life insurer?
0: If you think about life insurance, right, it's a long-term business. There has to be a level of sustainability over a longer period of time. And having longer-term liabilities means that as an insurance company, we are constantly looking for longer-term assets.So fixed income, within that, a diversified set of providers, and ensuring that there are predictable

0: cash flows over a longer period of time, because that is what our commitment to the customers is. I did use the word diversification. That is very, very important, both across different asset classes, but even within a certain asset class, having a level of diversification gives you strength to deal with the volatility that you've mentioned. Additionally, we are very focused in terms of focusing on our balance sheet strength. Our solvency ratios are very strong. Why is that important? Because it allows you to deal with the market volatility, and that has really been the focus for Prudential.
1: Final thing, Anil, if we sit down again in 3 years, what would have to go right in China for you to say that this market has really delivered?
0: I think at the end of the day, it is how the strategies and planning impact the livelihood of consumers. I think that is going to be really the defining thing around the success of any strategy for that matter. And I'm confident that China will get there. It always has got there. What I love about the five-year planning is both the strategic outlook, but equally the focus on execution. Because at the end of the day, it's the execution of the strategy that creates economic wealth and sustained prosperity for the livelihood of people. I think the second other factor would be innovation. And I'm sure China will do a great job on all of them.
1: What is the biggest risk that it doesn't?
0: I think it's all about, at the end of the day, execution, right? And I think I can see the continuity of strategy on high quality development. At the end of the day, it will come down to coordinating and ensuring that you're executing for consumers and executing to make their livelihoods a lot more simpler and a lot more better.
1: So thank you, Anil. Thank you very much for your time today.
0: Thank you, Adam.
1: Thank you.
0: It's great to be here.
1: Thank you.

0: This is a very critical issue that the world needs to grapple with.
1: Two is the target, and two is the target, period.
2: We've got both cooperation and competition
3: view. It's going to continue to be one of the most important economies in the world.
4: China is a very patient country, so I'm not too worried.
5: And in reality, there are ups and downs.
6: We're here for the next 100 years.
7: 市场变幻莫测，行情跌宕起伏。第一财经首席策略会邀请专业机构首席专家，从宏观经济到行业趋势，从全球视野到微观研判，全方位为您洞见市场趋势，把脉投资策略。每月最后一个交易日14点，首席策略会倾力呈现，与您不见不散。

0: 2026, what could trigger drawdown from the top?
1: I think there are pressures building in the bond market. And that's particularly because valuations are high.
0: How about geopolitics?
1: If you do get the escalation in the Middle East, then you could have the conditions for a drawdown, a reset.
0: Despite the narrative of diversification, why the investors vote with their wallet?
1: That money will flow from the United States into other markets. And I think that is a distinct possibility over the next couple of years.
0: What do you mean by other markets?
1: It's all about relative expectations. Particularly if you're worried about the politics, you put less money into the United States.
0: What's your take on this AI scare trade?
1: The scare is normal. That's normal because the innovation is exponential.
0: You will recover very quickly.
1: Some of it will recover. Over time, the market is efficient.
0: You said that you are super positive on China.
1: Yes.
0: Why?
1: Yes. Capability is there. They've shown it already. And if that can be extended, then the prospects are very good for the economy.
2: 欢迎收看《顶级投资人》。今年三月初，施罗德2026亚洲投资峰会中国香港、北京和新加坡圆满举行，共汇聚超过300名嘉宾参与。《顶级投资人》节目在北京峰会现场专访了施罗德投资股票首席投资官 Alex Taylor。 施罗德投资来自英国，历史超过200年，是欧洲资产管理规模最大的独立投资管理机构之一。施罗德进入中国内地市场超过30年，是第一批进入中国的外资资管机构之一。 Alex 从业超过30年，他在采访中说，尽管2025年流入美国市场的海外资金依然创下新高，但美国不确定性的不断累积将深化全球投资者多元化的趋势，亚洲尤其是中国是重要的替代选项。 Alex 高度评价中国的前景，他说有的国家政策几乎每天都在变化，而中国还在如此严肃地进行五年规划，这令人惊叹。
0: Alex, thank you very much for your time today.
1: My pleasure. Thank you for having me here. It's great.
0: The 2025, the global equity investors had a relatively good year.
1: Yes.
0: The question is, in 2026, what could trigger drawdown from the top in global equity market? Will it be inflation or debt or geopolitics like what is happening in the Middle East?
1: It could be any of those things, but I'll put them in order of importance as I see it, which is ultimately I think the bond market will determine the future of the equity market, as it very often does, nearly always does, right? I think there are pressures building in the bond market that may manifest this year that would create the conditions for a drawdown.And that's particularly because valuations are high, right? Now, maybe the correction doesn't happen in 2026, but the uncertainty is already there, right? And that's the issue, is because the market is beginning to think, okay, well, what's next? A lot of uncertainty in a whole bunch of areas. You're going to see this volatility, and perhaps at some point we have the catalyst for a reset, a drawdown in markets, yes.
0: How about geopolitics?
1: Well, this is definitely a risk.My view on geopolitics is that obviously in the short term, geopolitical events create a lot of uncertainty, and we're living that right now with Iran, right? So we hope that the Iranian situation will not escalate further, and that it will, from a conflict standpoint, it will resolve reasonably quickly. But if that's the case, then I think that geopolitical issue will be overlooked or overseen.Or looked through by the market in the way that many other geopolitical events have been as well. However, if you do get the escalation in the Middle East in particular, because it's such a sensitive area, then you could have the conditions for a drawdown, a reset in equity markets and in bond markets. And as I said, I think it's the bond market ultimately that might decide that, yes.
0: Let's talk something about the U.S. exceptionalism. Mm. You know, the United States equity market outperformed the rest of the world for many, many years.
1: Yeah.
0: Over a decade.
1: Yes. 15 years.
0: Yeah. But, you know, starting from 2026, the global market has many, many reasons to reassess the kind of U.S. exceptionalism.
1: Yes.
0: And the truth is many markets outperformed the United States by a wide margin.
1: That's true.
0: In the year 2025.
1: Yeah.
0: So how...Would you see this kind of diversification play out this year?
1: Mm-hmm. Yeah, you're right. The S&P was the worst performing major market last year in 2025, which is interesting, right? Because there wasn't in itself an obvious reason for that. I mean, we had a change of administration, right? We had a set of policies introduced that were controversial, but the underlying fundamentals in the U.S. economy were and still are actually quite good, right? The parameters in the short term are actually still very supportive for the United States, but it's all about sentiment. It's about investors beginning to question the sustainability of that situation, the sustainability of valuations, the fact that U.S. companies are already very, very profitable, so how much more profitable can they get? Mm-hmm. And most recently, it's about the tech sector and the AI revolution and the amount that it's costing those companies to deliver the AI revolution, what the return on investment will be. That's also having a big impact on the S&P, for sure.
0: But the thing is, foreigners pooled around $1.6 trillion in the U.S. financial assets, including nearly $700 billion U.S. dollar into stocks.
1: Yes.
0: Both new records, and significantly higher than the levels of recent years. So despite the narrative of diversification, why do investors vote with their wallet?
1: A couple of reasons. Okay, firstly, just the sheer weight of the S&P, the United States, in the global index, right? And if you invest in equities and you invest via, say, an ETF or a passive vehicle, you're going to be buying 70% in the United States. So that's reinforced, if you like, the concentration in the market, which is very, very US tech heavy. It's reinforced the overall performance of the S&P to an extent, certainly from a flow standpoint. But remember this, that money will continue to flow as long as investors have confidence, right, in the United States. Now, if things begin to change, and I'm not saying that investors become very unconfident about the United States, but if incrementally investors begin to believe that other markets look more interesting, then that money will flow from the United States into other markets. And I think that is a distinct possibility over the next couple of years.
0: What do you mean by other markets? Can you elaborate something on that?
1: We had a big rally in Europe last year, which was not driven by enthusiasm about the European economy. It was just driven by the fact that expectations for Europe had reached a very low level. My view is that the market is beginning to realize that the rest of the world, Asia in particular, has a trajectory from a growth standpoint that is potentially very, very interesting. A recovery scenario in many Asian countries, and obviously an innovation dynamic on top of that that is very powerful in Asian countries. And so my view is, it's all about relative expectations. And as they start to shift, then incrementally you put, particularly if you're worried about the politics, you put less money into the United States and more to work elsewhere. And I think that's where we are now.
0: Let's talk something about the AI trade.
1: Sure.
0: You know, the AI trade went through several very serious corrections during the past 2 years.
1: Yeah.
0: The first one, like DeepSeek moment.
1: Yeah.
0: Right? They faced some very cost-effective competition from China.
1: Right.
0: The second is last November, something the potential AI bubble concern.
1: Yeah.
0: Right. And the recently AI scare trade.
1: That's right.
0: So what's your take on this AI scare trade?
1: Yeah. Firstly, me and my team are absolute believers in the viability and success of AI. Right. There's no question it's a game changer. It will change all our lives. It will change the way we work. The problem that you have in the short term is that, like any new technology, things change very fast. Right? Things are changing so fast. And when that happens, you get disruption. You get massive upheaval. You get traditional industries being disrupted. Software, to your point about the scare trade, right? Software, it's amazing how that has kicked in all of a sudden.
0: Real estate agents.
3: Yeah, exactly.
0: Wealth management.
1: Yeah, wealth management, real estate agents, travel agents, you name it. But the scare is normal, right? The setback, the DeepSeek moment, that's normal. All this stuff is normal when you get this amount of innovation, because the innovation is exponential. And when that happens, you get this upheaval. And that's going to continue. But again, what I keep coming back to is, do you believe in AI? Yes. Will it change our lives? Yes. Will you be able to make a lot of money in parts of the, in big parts of the AI kind of story? Definitely you will, yeah.
0: In terms of the AI scare trade, do you believe that the market sentiment has turned from enthusiasm about growth to worries about this?
1: I do. And I understand it, but I think it's overshot.
0: Overshot.
1: And therefore, I think that if you look at that software sector, for example, there's going to be some big winners in that space. Yes, particularly if this correction carries on. So you can see why there is a knee-jerk reaction. But the knee-jerk reaction is exactly that. It's a very short-term reaction. And what then happens...
0: You mean you will recover very...
1: Some of it will recover. Because what the market does, and this is why I'm still in the business after 30 years, right, is you get this volatility.
0: Yeah.
1: But over time, the market is efficient, right? The market kind of figures out what matters and what doesn't matter. It distinguishes between the winners and the losers. So I'm although I understand it, and it's quite difficult to manage at the moment, given the volatility, it's also throwing up a lot of opportunities.
0: Alex, let's talk something about China. In your speech this morning, one sentence impressed me a lot. You said that you are super positive on China.
1: Yes.
0: Why?
1: Yes. Well, we talked a little bit about the framework, about the stability, the ability to plan, the state working to create strategic advantage, right?
0: Yes, this year is the first year of our 15th
1: five-year
0: plan.
1: That's right. So my view is if the state can create that framework and support that framework and reinforce that framework so that innovation continues to thrive without interfering too much, right, the administration, we allow companies to determine their own fate to a great degree, right, in terms of how they invest within the context of the overall plan, I think that will be a very good combination, a very powerful combination, actually. It creates more structure. It creates a better platform for those strategic industries to thrive. And so where I think you get to potentially with China is you have a whole bunch of industries where China has the capability

0: and the capacity to be a world leader, right? So this is why you have to be excited about where China is at, because you know the capability is there. They've shown it already. And if that can be extended, then the prospects are very good for the economy.
1: What is the point of this kind of planning to the global? To the global sense, I mean.
0: It's a little bit like investing, okay? We talked a lot about the short term, you know, the kind of the immediate responses in the market, and all those things that you get that short-term volatility, uncertainty, and all the rest of it. But if you're patient in investing and you stick to the fundamentals, eventually you'll do well. And obviously, in China's case, that has been the case. People forget that. And that goes back to where we started, really, which is people have underestimated what China has done. And will probably continue to do so until suddenly they wake up and realize that China is the number one superpower globally, which is definitely a possibility.
1: What is the current sentiment towards China in the global investment community?
0: There's a legacy issue from the point of view of the real estate, you know, that being a problem, the overcapacity, if you like. It takes time to unwind that, but it will unwind. And so I think there's a legacy, kind of a backward-looking viewpoint in many Western countries. And that's the mistake that I think a lot of investors are making, is not looking ahead, not looking at the future. The fact is that if you get the policies right, that the impact can be tremendous. And so there is no reason why, in China's case, if you get the policies right with respect to innovation and entrepreneurship, why China should not be a very strong economy over the next 5 years, yeah.
1: Thank you, Alex. Thank you very much.
0: My pleasure. No,
1: thank you.
0: Enjoy it.
1: Thank you.
0: Appreciate it.
2: 2026经典九四七陈山草地广播音乐节活力启幕，5月23日，亚美尼亚国家交响乐团携手钢琴家孔祥东奏响世界民族乐派的经典华章。5月24日，皇家苏格兰国家交响乐团联袂小提琴家吕思清，让苏格兰旋律与梁祝交相辉映。音乐节白天将化身沉浸式疗愈花园，让身心和花香鸟鸣温柔相拥。购票请至经典九四七微信号。
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1: I think in eventually the majority will be replaced.
2: AI 汽车，今天我们看到是刚刚开始。
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0: 两说，在观点之间看见真实。

In 2016, Itai Global, the Chinese language new media brand of Itai Media Group, stepped onto the world stage.

0: pulse of technological advancements and witness every shift and change in the global economy. Itai Global has earned the close attention of government leaders, major financial institutions, top economic thinkers, international organizations, business associations, and multinational corporations around the world. It is one of the most frequently cited sources of Chinese financial news by leading global media outlets such as Bloomberg, Dow Jones, and the Nikkei.
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0: 时机到了，创新应该在中国。
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8: The innovation that they work on is not only for Shanghai, but also serving the rest of the world.
9: 把亚太区的研发中心放在了中国。
10: Adding in the Legoland Shanghai Resort is obviously just another big part of that investment.
11: Investing in China is investing in tomorrow.
12: 中立两国只有更紧密的协作，才能共创双赢的未来。
13: It is the long history of nearly four decades of growing and thriving with the city.
14: 德国质量加中国速度，这是一个完美的结合。

0: In 2016, Yitai Global, the Chinese language new media brand of Yitai Media Group, stepped onto the world stage. Using English as a bridge, it has built a China-focused financial news network for global audiences, delivering non-stop, real-time Chinese financial news to the world. Its mission is to be the primary gateway for international audiences to understand China's economy. Yitai Global reporters cross time zones and continents, gaining deep insights into global economic trends, engaging in high-level dialogues with world leaders. They monitor the pulse of technological advancements and witness every shift and change in the global economy. Yitai Global has earned the close attention of government leaders, major financial institutions, top economic thinkers, international organizations, business associations, and multinational corporations around the world. It is one of the most frequently cited sources of Chinese financial news by leading global media outlets such as Bloomberg, Dow Jones, and the Nikkei.
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0: this is a very critical issue that the world needs to grapple with.
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